What is the greatest sibling band ever? On World Cafe, I'm Rena Duras. Let's think about that for a second. You got Oasis, The Kinks, The Beach Boys, The Allman Brothers. You've got Haim. That's just a few. There are so many more. Maybe that'll get you going. I'd love to know who you think is the greatest all-time sibling band. You can send a message to me on Instagram at rahrahraina, R-A-H-R-A-H-R-A-I-N-A, if you've got an answer to that question. I was thinking about this because there's a new brother-sister duo you may not be super familiar with yet. They're out of Philly, just released their latest album last month called Love and Devotion. Take a listen. This is Sam and Louise Sullivan, Down on

really shouldn't have to say this, but if you are going to see Billy Strings or really any artist at all, please do not throw things at the stage. Someone threw something at Billy a couple weeks ago at one of his shows and it hit him in the head. And the next night he came on stage wearing a helmet. And that's just not fair. Not sure if he'll keep the helmet on for his next shows coming up in Michigan, but yeah, no throwing stuff. Be a grown up. Band talks about one of the best things that ever happened to them on stage next on Live from the Archives on World Cafe.

0: Hope you're having a good one. I'm Raina Duras with you on World Cafe. It's time for Live from the Archives, where you hear exclusive recordings done for the show, starting with one from just last year. Mama sat down with contributing host Kaleo, who asked them, what is the strangest thing that's happened to them in their career so far? And their answer?
1: I think being on stage with Rivers.
2: That's exactly what I was going to say.
1: Being on stage with Weezer was crazy.
2: Yeah.
3: I mean, that's definitely one.
1: Yeah.
3: And just because I also just like grew up idolizing him. So like, yeah, touring with them is probably like the one that sticks out the most.
0: That's Mama talking about being on stage with Weezer. Weezer, we're also just in the cafe. You can find that at worldcafe.org. But right now, Mama, recorded in 2025. This is Ohio All the Time, live for World Cafe.

A live recording of Chet Faker performing 1998 for the World Cafe. That was your live from the archives today. Your new album from these guys is just 4 days away. Alabama Shakes, I Feel Hope Coming.

0: Love that song so much. It's Vampire Weekend. Yeah, hey. The quickest 11 minutes of your day. Next on World Cafe.
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Hey, Raina with you here on World Cafe. Neil Young and the Chrome Hearts are putting out a new album on September 18th. You're about to hear the title track, and it is a bit of a chonker. It's 11 minutes long. But as someone on the Neil Young Reddit said, it's so good, you won't even notice those 11 minutes passing by. It's true. When you're listening to the Neiler, time just fades away. Neil Young and the Chrome Hearts, second song on World Cafe.

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1: World Cafe is supported by the estate of Joan B. Kroc, whose bequest serves as an enduring investment in the future of public radio and seeks to help NPR produce programming that meets the highest standards of public service in journalism and cultural expression.
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New from Neil Young and the Chrome Hearts, that is Second Song, and that is it for this edition of World Cafe. Thank you so much for letting me play you some tunes today. Thanks to the public radio station who brought you this show, all of our affiliates across the country. We can't do this without you. And thank you to our whole team who make it. We produce it at WXPN at the University of Pennsylvania in Philadelphia. I'm Raina.

Cole Porter's Ista Lovely, performed by the Bob Alberti Quartet. And it's lovely being with you today. Hi there, I'm Helen Wigger. This is Kurt Elling with The Waking.

Dick Morgan with Cracker Barrel. Well, time to dig into the archives. This tune was originally written in 1950. We're going to hear a more contemporary recording of Cherry Pink and Apple Blossom White. This is Rob McGaha.

some musicians that were a big part of Duke Ellington's orchestra getting together to perform I Let a Song Go Out of My Heart and Don't Get Around Much Anymore. Johnny Hodges, the leader, along with Harry Carney in that 1964 recording. Here's Mal Waldron, Catwalk.

That voice of Johnny Hartman, accompanied by John Coltrane. They say it's wonderful, and it's been great being with you today. I'm Helen Wigger. We close with Sammy Nestico, 88 Basie Street.

We have jazz right smack dab in the middle of the week, and I thank you for being here for it. I'm Bob Studebaker. That's Sonny Fortune. Great version of Henry Mancini's Charade. Tulip or Turnip is next. It's Janice.

That's a little something different, and I thought it would sound pretty good in the middle of this set, which began with bandleader Willie Bobo and a hit from the early 60s called Trinidad. Now, what we just heard was Sharon Jones and the Dap Kings performing This Land Is Your Land. I'm Bob Studebaker. Nice to have you here as we continue this set with Eddie Lockjaw Davis, saxophonist Eddie Lockjaw Davis. Harry Sweets Edison plays trumpet, and the title of this is Edison's Lights.

It would have been nice to have been there, huh? Love Letters, the song, and played there by pianist Benny Green and guitarist Russell Malone. Guitarist Tom Dempsey right now with a song written by trumpeter Lee Morgan. This is Ciora.

Benny Carter with Ben Webster and a tune called A Walkin' Thing. The bassist on the track was Leroy Vinegar, who was nicknamed The Walker. All right, Jazz is here. Thank you for being here. Here's Paula West right now.

Yeah, good time music there from organist Joey DeFrancesco, Organ Grinder Swing. Before that, heard one from Freddie Hubbard with Oscar Peterson, Portrait of Jenny. And we'll change gears just a bit here with Art Tatum at the piano. Deep Night is the title. Buddy DeFranco plays clarinet.

drummer and composer Alphonse Mouzon, his tune there, Angel Face. It was Wallace Roney playing trumpet and Ernie Watts featured on sax. Keeping it kind of mellow, it's Terry Rugger singing with guitarist Kenny Burrell right now in the old favorite, If I Should Lose You.

Sounds really old, doesn't it? It is. It's Sidney Bechet's Petite Fleur, played there by the Preservation Hall Jazz Band. Pianist John Taylor with In Cologne is what we heard right before. And to conclude this collection of listener-supported jazz, it's the Greg Floor Quintet and a beautiful tune titled Lila.

That is called Ginza, sometimes Ginza Samba. Vince Guaraldi playing piano, Bolasette, the guitarist. I'm Bob Studebaker. Welcome to Jazz. Here's Jane Monheit right now.

That is Elegy for Mike, Randy Brecker, and his heartfelt tribute to his brother Michael. And up next is the King of Swing, Benny Goodman, with guitarist Charlie Christian. This is Rose Room.

They called him Prez. I mean, it was Billie Holiday who gave him the nickname, the president of all the saxophonists. It's Lester Young, Talk of the Town. And up next, drummer Lewis Hayes leads the Cannonball Legacy Band to wrap up this collection. This is New Delhi.

Welcome. 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Thank you very much for doing your part. It's the Eddie Harris Quartet right there with Lisa Marie. I'm Bob Studebaker. Have a virtuoso steel pan player now. This is Victor Provost and his tune, Bright Eyes.

Oscar Hernandez and Alma Libre with one called The Art of Latin Jazz. Before that, the Tom Dempsey, Tim Ferguson Quartet with Joel Fromm on sax. Subsequently, the title. Terrell Stafford is next with Duke Ellington's Creole Blues.

John Coltrane's composition Equinox, with lyrics added, written by Chris Caswell, sung by Karin Allison, it becomes A Long Way to Go. Up next, organist Charles Erland, his band, Horace Silver's tune, Strollin'.

Bunny Raitt with Les McCann. That is called The Truth. And here's the final number for this collection. Dancer on the Black Keys is the song, played by a trio from Japan called J.A.M.

Tom Graff and his band playing In the Pocket from his album Radio. It's DJ here, David J, with lots of the best in listener-supported jazz radio for you this hour. Carmen Lundy up now, offering Just One More Chance.

Sarah Lazarus swinging along with Perletta Grand there on Down With Love. Plus the always fine piano work of Tommy Flanagan before that, doing I Cover the Waterfront. It's UK pianist John Taylor up next with something vaguely Asian.

David Sills, Mike Scott and Company on Bess, plus the Generations band before that and Jean Marie. It's old friends Terry Gibbs and Buddy DeFranco to close the set now with Sleepy Old Moon.

0: Live from NPR News in Washington, I'm Dan Ronan. Tech company Meta will pay up to $17.1 billion to settle a lawsuit with 47 states, Washington, D.C., and U.S. territories concerning the operation of Facebook and its Instagram platforms. Colorado's Attorney General Phil Wisner argued on behalf of states that Meta knowingly designed its platforms to be addictive to children while hiding the harms that they cause.
1: We're going to now put in effective age assurance and effective protections so that underage kids are not getting on the platform. And there's going to be an auditor who's going to oversee the conduct of the company. And we're going to hold them to account. We're going to make sure they follow these rules.

0: The Alto Madness Cat showing his softer side there with Sarah. You 100% guaranteed authentic and genuine. David J. for jazz and for you this hour. Here now a genuine musical treat. Billie Holiday with Oscar Peterson's quartet and Charlie Shavers to deliver Stormy Weather.
1: Don't know why.

blues walked in and met me. If he stays away, old rocking chair will get me. All I do is pray.

A well-deserved ovation for Jazz Hall of Famers Billy Taylor and Jerry Mulligan at a rare on-stage performance together of Darn That Dream. Plus, we also heard the John Simon Trio playing the Lee Morgan tune Ciora. She's all set and ready to sing for us. It's Tanya Grubbs and her quintet.

The finely honed piano craft of Fred Hirsch and his trio in You're My Everything. Coming up next, the recently passed sly and seductive vocalist, the late Jeannie Bryson, from her Peggy Lee tribute album, Updating I Don't Know Enough About You.

we can get better acquainted.

A high-spirited salute to Max Roach from pianist Lafayette Harris, featuring Jeremy Pelt. That is from his recent album, All in Good Time. It's called For Maxwell. Eddie Lockjaw Davis, all set to close this hour for us now, backed by Shirley Scott on the B3, with The Rev.

0: Live from NPR News in Washington, I'm Dan Ronan. A federal judge is temporarily clearing the way for the U.S. Postal Service to continue carrying out President Trump's mail-in voting restrictions. NPR's Hansi Lu Wang reports.
1: U.S. District Judge Indira Tulwani in Boston handed the Trump administration a temporary win by canceling a nationwide ruling she issued to block the U.S. Postal Service. This comes after the Supreme Court paused a similar ruling by the same judge after the High Court found the judge weighed in too early. The judge's latest move sets up another possible review of Trump's order at the Supreme Court. Voting rights groups, Democrats, and two dozen mainly Democratic-led states are asking for new blocks on the Postal Service's recently released plan for delivering mail-in ballots only to people on voter lists that the states would have to turn over to the mailing agency. And we should note USPS's financial support of NPR. The start of mail-in voting for the midterm election is weeks away, and that leaves little time for Trump's order to be fully carried out. Hansi Lu Wang, NPR News.
0: Republicans have released details of their planned midterm convention. It's in Dallas. It's scheduled to take place in 2 weeks. Both Vice President Vance and President Trump will deliver primetime addresses. NPR White House correspondent Tamara Keith reports Republicans have decided as a way to energize their base, they're promoting President Trump's agenda before the November midterm elections.
2: President Trump and his team have come to believe that he is the key to the midterms, which sounds counterintuitive given that the president and his policies are deeply unpopular just 70 days out from the election.

Drummer Mike Clark and his quintet on 10th Avenue, 1957. David J. here at your side this hour. Next up, a most reverent redo of In My Solitude for you from Mark Isham with guest Kate Cimarano.

trumpeter Jack Milman, When You're Near, and a bebop classic featuring Dizzy Gillespie and Charlie Parker, All the Things You Are. Coming up next, the early 60s guitar work of Kenny Burrell.

The Greg Hopkins Group and his classy dedication, Here's to My Lady. Moving on now to the always creative and musical trumpeter, composer Tom Harrell and his quintet with Ride.

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1: Good morning. President Trump faces increasing resistance to his threats from foes and allies. What pressure do Republicans face with the elections approaching? It's Morning Edition from NPR News. In court today, Andrew Tate will ask a federal judge to release him on bail. I'm Steve Inskeep.
2: Jaime Martinez, the controversial influencer, is fighting extradition to the UK, where he's facing charges of rape and human trafficking. Also, Senator Ted Cruz wrote a book praising Supreme Court Justice Clarence Thomas. What does it say about Thomas's opinions and Cruz's ambition? It's Thursday, August 27th. Today in 2008, Barack Obama was nominated for president at the Democratic National Convention in Denver, Colorado. News is next.
3: Live from NPR News in Washington, I'm Dave Mattingly. Authorities in Nepal say more than 1,300 people are still missing following yesterday's glacier collapse, flooding, and mudslides. Fast-moving water, mud, and debris tore through streets and submerged buildings, roads, and bridges along the border of Nepal and Tibet. At least 165 people are confirmed dead. Officials say the majority of the missing are foreign tourists. NPR's Jennifer Pack reports on search and rescue efforts in Tibet.
4: Rescue teams have been trying to access the affected area on the Chinese side in Tibet's Jilong County, but the mudslide has cut off roads, power, and communications, according to state-run Xinhua News Agency. Surveillance footage from the Tibetan side showed dozens of people fleeing from a building at the checkpoint. Seconds later, the landslide smashed through, with debris filling the camera view. China tightly restricts foreigners, especially journalists, from accessing Tibet. A state broadcaster, CCTV journalist on the ground, says rain is expected in the next few days, which could hamper the rescue effort. Jennifer Pak, NPR News, Beijing.
3: The man accused of plotting the September 11th terror attacks nearly 25 years ago will go on trial in 2028. A U.S. military judge says Khalid Sheikh Mohammed will stand trial along with three others in June of that year. The start of the trial is 18 months beyond what prosecutors requested. The attacks involving hijacked commercial airliners left nearly 3,000 people dead in New York City, at the Pentagon, and near Shanksville, Pennsylvania. A previous trial date of 2021 never took place. The Centers for Disease Control and Prevention says the number of cases of cyclosporiasis in the U.S. continues to rise. NPR's Yuki Noguchi says more than 17,000 illnesses have been confirmed thus far.
5: This year's spread of cyclospora, which causes diarrhea, dwarfs previous foodborne illness outbreaks from the boar's head listeria outbreak 2 years ago or the jack-in-the-box E. coli outbreak in the early 1990s. Sandy Eskin is CEO of the advocacy group Stop Foodborne Illness.
6: It's off the charts. I don't think we've

0: turn methane into Merlot? This is Sandra Tsinglo with the lowdown on science saying, scary question, I know. How did we get here? Cow burps and landfills trap us with a bad vintage of greenhouse gases. Can the damage be undone? Enter Ruchira Mitra and colleagues from Penn State. They rewired a methane-making microbe to run backwards. The team added iron, yeast, and acids. This prompted the microbe to gobble up greenhouse gases and spit out ethanol. Ethanol is the main component of alcohol. It can also be used as a biofuel and is easier to store, unlike methane gas. But don't fret, methane liqueur won't hit local happy hours anytime soon. Blech.
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0: partnership with North Dakota State University, including KDSU, Fargo, KFJM in Grand Forks, and KPBR Williston.
1: The Irish artist Seamat was nominated for the Mercury Prize last year, and her star is rising here in the States with her latest album, Euro Country. Coming up for Sense of Place Dublin, Seamat talks about how she first connected with country music as a child growing up just outside of Dublin, and how she embraced her Irish identity to make this album. It's Seamat on the Next World Cafe.

0: turn methane into Merlot? This is Sandrit Singh Lowe with the lowdown on science saying, scary question, I know. How did we get here? Cow burps and landfills trap us with a bad vintage of greenhouse gases. Can the damage be undone? Enter Ruchira Mitra and colleagues from Penn State. They rewired a methane-making microbe to run backwards. The team added iron, yeast, and acids. This prompted the microbe to gobble up greenhouse gases and spit out ethanol. Ethanol is the main component of alcohol. It can also be used as a biofuel and is easier to store, unlike methane gas. But don't fret, methane liqueur won't hit local happy hours anytime soon. Blech.
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1: The Irish artist Seamat was nominated for the Mercury Prize last year, and her star is rising here in the States with her latest album, Euro Country. Coming up for Sense of Place Dublin, Seamat talks about how she first connected with country music as a child growing up just outside of Dublin, and how she embraced her Irish identity to make this album. It's Seamat on the Next World Cafe.

0: It's Morning Edition from NPR News. I'm A. Martinez.
1: And I'm Steve Inskeep.
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3: The Irish artist Seamat was nominated for the Mercury Prize last year, and her star is rising here in the States with her latest album, Euro Country. Coming up for Sense of Place Dublin, Seamat talks about how she first connected with country music as a child growing up just outside of Dublin, and how she embraced her Irish identity to make this album. It's Seamat on the next World Cafe.

0: In the schedule of events released this week, Trump takes center stage. He will be there both nights with a speaking role to close things out. Vice President J.D. Vance will take the primetime slot the first night, and there will also be numerous presentations driving home the GOP midterm message about tax cuts, public safety, and immigration enforcement. Tamara Keith, NPR News.
1: Tech giant Meta will soon put new limits on how kids use Instagram and Facebook as part of its $17 billion settlement with a coalition of states. Users under 18 will face a two-hour daily limit with mandatory breaks during long stretches of scrolling. The platforms will disable visible like counts and restrict some beauty filters for younger users. Colorado Attorney General Phil Weiser, who argued for the plaintiff, says Meta will also have to do more to verify users' ages.
2: Kids under 13, they're not allowed to join Instagram or be marketed to without parents consenting. And if kids are currently wanting to be on Instagram, it's been really easy because you put in your actual birthday and they say you can't join. So then people get the memo. They put in a different day and they join. There's been a lot of ways in which Instagram has been well aware this is happening and kids under 13 are on the platform. That's going to stop.
1: The settlement will also include independent audits to measure whether the new safeguards are working. The U.S.-Israeli war on Iran is hitting economies across the Gulf, including Dubai, where tourism and air travel have fallen sharply. NPR's Aya Bitrawi reports.
3: Dubai International Airport, the world's busiest last year for international transits, says it recorded a more than 30% drop in passenger numbers in the second quarter of 2026 compared to the same period last year. Travel and tourism are key pillars of Dubai's economy and seen as a bellwether for the Emirates' financial health. Its international airport says cargo volume also fell by a third between April and June. Hotels across the United Arab Emirates were largely void of tourists during several months of the war as Iran fired some 2,700 drones and missiles at the country, sparking fires at Dubai Airport and grounding flights. But Dubai says passenger numbers have steadily picked up from around 3.5 million in April to 5 million in June. Aya Boltraoui, NPR News, Dubai.
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5: And good morning for Prairie Public. I'm Dave Thompson. As North Dakota lawmakers prepare to take up the issue of transparency surrounding data centers, there's a recent poll that shows public opposition to the facilities is growing nationwide. With more, here is Judith Ruiz Branch.
6: A new heat map news survey shows 75% of Americans somewhat or strongly oppose having a data center built in their community. Retiree and Morton Grove resident Holly Birch is one of them. While some landowners are willing to sell their property for these projects, she says data center developers often target retired or absentee landowners in areas where they think nobody will be paying attention.
7: There's a lot that seems to be done with non-disclosure agreements. All of a sudden, someone's neighbor is getting this massive multi-million dollar check, and you've got earth movers coming in and tearing up the property across the road. I know some families this is happening to right now.
6: Morton County is among several across the state with moratoriums on new data center applications and ordinances for future projects. Legislators begin a special session on September 2nd, and they could consider restricting NDAs between local government and developers. I'm Judith Ruiz Branch reporting.
5: The State Water Commission voted to add another $2 million to a water assistance program for livestock producers due to continuing drought conditions over much of North Dakota. The commission earlier approved $2 million for the program that provides cost-share assistance for producers. April Walker chairs the commission.
8: From what Director Haas has told me, there's never been a program that has had the response to the degree in which this has, so we are being very timely in helping our producers.
5: Here's North Dakota Department of Water Resources Director Reese Haas.
9: To date, we have 221 applications. At this rate, we would have been out of money by the end of the day today.
5: The funding comes from oil extraction tax revenue. Mostly clear to partly cloudy today. Patchy smoke early in the morning. Areas of fog this morning. Highs mid-70s to mid-80s with upper 80s to low 90s in southwestern North Dakota. So this hour, Williston 53, Minot 49, Minot Air Force Base 47, Bismarck Mandate.

0: It's Morning Edition from NPR News. I'm A. Martinez.
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3: The Irish artist Seamat was nominated for the Mercury Prize last year, and her star is rising here in the States with her latest album, Euro Country. Coming up for Sense of Place Dublin, Seamat talks about how she first connected with country music as a child growing up just outside of Dublin, and how she embraced her Irish identity to make this album. It's Seamat on the Next World Cafe.
1: You can hear the World Cafe at 10 Central, 9 Mountain, right after Into the Music with me, Mike Olson, here on Prairie Public. That's coming up right after the news.

That is Spottiswood right there, and one called The Youngest Child. Yeah. I'm Mike Olson. You're listening to Into the Music here on Prairie Public. Great to have you along this morning. Here's Van the Man.

Mike Scott and the Water Boys, right there. Van Morrison wrote that song called Sweet Thing. That was Dedannon before that, and Hello Operator. I'm Mike Olson. You're listening to Into the Music here on Prairie Public. Here's Dolly Parton.

Joan Osborne, Jackie Green, right there. They called themselves Trigger Hippie. And gonna rise up singing. Dolly Parton before that, that's what she did. She just shined. Here's Robert Randolph and his Sacred Steel guitar working with the Medeski Brothers.

Sliding the Family Stone right there. I want to thank you for letting me be myself again. Robert Randolph and the Family Band before that. Robert did a lot of listening to Sly and the Family Stone. We heard it going in the right direction. And started that off with a group called The Word with Joyful Sounds. I'm Mike Olson. You're listening to Into the Music here on Prairie Public. We've got the World Cafe coming up at 10 Central, 9 Mountain. Here on Prairie Public, they continue their Sense of Place series exploring Ireland this week. That's coming up 10 Central, 9 Mountain, here on Prairie Public. I'd say he did a little listening to Sly Stone as well. Here's Herbie Hancock with the Headhunters.

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2: 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She's from Dublin. C-Mat released her Mercury Prize-nominated album Euro Country last year, and she's got a theory on why other Irish people connect with country music.
3: I think it's in the bones of even the happiest country music is just like pure sadness and like abject misery and confusion at the human condition. And these are all the topics that occupy my brain the most.
2: Coming up for Sense of Place Dublin, we're revisiting our conversation with C-Mat from earlier this year. She performs songs from Euro Country and discusses the album, including the story behind her song, Take a Sexy Picture of Me.
3: It was basically as soon as I became famous, the only thing that 80% of the people on the internet felt the need to talk about was how much I weigh.
2: It's a conversation and session with C-Mat. I'm Kaleo. This is World Cafe. Also, C-Mat is incredibly funny, and I am looking forward to this encore conversation with our own Raina Durris in just a few minutes. Tom Petty will get us there.

0: Welcome one, welcome all. I'm Kaleo. It's World Cafe and it is Sense of Place Dublin. And today we feature an encore conversation with CMAT, taped earlier this year. She's been on a great run and she sat down with our own Raina Duras to talk about it and play some songs live. Here's Raina.
1: Country music is about storytelling and the sharing of real human experiences, whether those experiences are in the heartlands of America or in the green hills of Ireland. Kira Mary Alice Thompson performs as CMAT. She grew up just outside of Dublin, and she explores her Irish identity and the nation's recent history on her 2025 Mercury Prize-nominated album, Eurocountry, a record that blends clever pop with, you guessed it, lots of country. In our conversation today, she talks about growing up and living in Ireland in the wake of the economic crash of the late 2000s, about why country music was not only something she connected to early on in her life, but why it also resonates within the broader Irish culture. You'll also hear CMAT perform live, beginning with When a Good Man Cries. It's CMAT live for the World Cafe.
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0: Live for World Cafe, When a Good Man Cries. That is C-Mat from her album, Euro Country. I'm Raina Duras. C-Mat's here with me today. That is a country song. It's also very clearly Irish, even just in the references to like Dorian Gray and you calling yourself Dunboyne Diana. I would like to give people an idea of where you came from. You grew up in Dunboyne, outside of Dublin. Could you set the scene for us? Could you describe that area?
1: So I did. I actually moved to Dunboyne when I was about 10. We lived in Dublin 15 before then. Dublin 15 is like grey housing estate, I would say. And there's like one shop and it's all roads and housing estate. And then we moved to Dunboyne when I was 10, which is a little bit more green and is a little bit more like a village. So when I was growing up, there's a population of like 5,000. And like, it looks like a normal housing estate, I guess. But then one day I remember waking up and there was like 3 cows in our driveway because they'd just gotten out from like a farm that was behind another house in our road. So it's like 40 minutes outside of Dublin city centre, but still farmland, but still village. There's like a running club, there's a GAA club, there's 6 pubs, there's 2 hairdressers, there's a petrol station.
0: Right.
1: It was like, it's small and everybody knows each other and everybody's kind of sitting on top of each other. It's a village yeah. Basically. It's village life.
0: Yeah. When you decided you wanted to make music yourself, were you encouraged to do it? Like, what were your first performances? How did you decide to do it?
1: I wasn't encouraged at all. My family thought I was insane. Like, my family thought I was mad. So, like, my mom is a nurse and my sister and my brother are nurses and my other sister is a teacher. So, like, pop star was not on the agenda. No, they didn't really encourage me. And, my mom in particular loves to say now, oh, I was always so proud of her going to all of her gigs and blah, blah, blah, blah. She loves to say stuff like that. And it's just a lie because I remember on the day I organized a gig for my first band and we played upstairs in Whelan's and I think 50 people came. And as I was like waiting to go on stage, she sent me like a job listing over Facebook Messenger.
0: Wow.
1: Like, get a real job. And the thing is, I was working in a Super Value. I was working in like a supermarket, but it wasn't like, I had dropped out of college, you see. So I think that was a bit of a bone of contention for my family. They were like, I think they really thought that I was going to go to university and get like a really good degree and become like a teacher or like a university lecturer or something, because I was quite good in school. I wish I knew why I did it. Like, I wish I knew why I started making music or why I started performing it live. But I honestly can't tell you. I just had to do it. And yeah. I did it immediately. Like, I got into secondary school. I was like, can I play in the school assembly in front of 1,000 people with my ukulele and do a cover of Katy Perry's Hot and Cold, please? And there was 1,000 kids in my school and I was 12 and I just did it. And I remember being scared, so scared, but I just did it anyway. And that was like the story of like my genesis into music. Nobody was encouraging me. I wasn't even encouraging me. I just kind of had to do it. I just felt like I didn't have an option. I just always felt like it was what I was going to do. And turns out I was right. But like, yeah. Jesus, the early shows and the early things I did were so terrifying because I didn't even know anyone who like played the guitar until I was like 14. So it's not like there was like someone around me that I was like, oh, this is a path. There was no path. There was nothing. I didn't even like, there was no musicians, like nothing. It was weird.
0: My guest is C-Mat on World Cafe. Her new album is called Euro Country. What was the first country music you remember hearing? You're living in this little town outside of Dublin. What do you remember hearing?
1: There's a lot of country music in Ireland. Like, Irish people really, really love it. I would have heard a lot of Johnny Cash. He's like the first big heavy hitter for me when I was growing up. Because it was like, I feel like that film came out, like the film
0: Walk the Line
1: came out. Yeah. I was probably like 10 or 11 when that film came out. And then there was this like huge resurgence of interest around him. But to be honest, I even remember him being famous before then. So I don't know. He's just one of those artists that like Irish people claim him. I loved that soundtrack. I illegally downloaded that soundtrack with Reese Witherspoon singing onto my iPod when I was like 11. And I loved, you know, the Carole Perkins song she does. I got arms, well, I got arms. Let's get together and use them.

0: like, I have a really distinct memory of, like, you know, PE, I think in America you call it gym.
1: Yeah.
0: We'd have to, like, run laps. And on the first lap, I'd run up into this hill and then hide until all the laps were done because I hated exercising so much. And to this day, I still do. And I used to hide with this girl called Emma and this other girl called Fiona. And we'd just sit there and they'd be like, sing the song. And it would be that song. And I was just like, I was like 10. I was just like singing this song to these two girls that just wanted me to sing it to them over and over again. It's so weird. Like, I don't, like, they were just like, sing for us. I was like, okay.
1: Why do you,
0: like,
1: think?
0: I think I was always able to sing, so that was impressive or whatever. But, like, yeah, just the country songs in particular, everyone always wanted me to sing country.
1: Why do you think you connected with that genre, with the image of a country singer or, you know, a cowboy, or just the feeling of country music?
0: I think because it's sad. And I think sadness for me is always the most interesting emotion. And I think, like, you know, I was like a very dramatic middle child and I kind of struggled to make friends. And I was always a bit isolated and my family didn't really... It's a funny thing to say now when you're an adult and you're friends with all these people. But when I was a kid, my family really didn't understand me. It really, like, I wasn't really friends with my, like, sisters or my mom until kind of after, like, the whole CMAT thing happened, to be honest. Like, I feel like when the CMAT thing happened, they really understood me and they were like, oh, we, other people are saying you're good at this, which means you're good at this, which means you're not delusional and crazy. Okay. Like, they didn't really understand that I was good at music until other people started saying it. Do you know what I mean? But I think that when I was a kid, I was really lonely. I think I was a really, really, really lonely kid. If I look back now, like, I was writing songs from when I was like five, being like, whoa, I wish I had friends. Like, you know, those, like, really dramatic songs that kids write. They're like, I am so alone and everybody hates me. That is the genesis of, like, an actual songwriter, right?
1: Yeah.
0: Like, it starts off sounding like that and then it gets good.
1: Yeah. Oh, if you looked back at my old journals, the drama.
0: Yeah, the drama.
1: The drama. The drama.
0: Nothing worse has ever happened than to a nine-year-old girl. Than anything happening to a nine-year-old girl.
1: Exactly.
0: Anything happening to a nine-year-old girl.
1: Exactly.
0: I wore the wrong top to school today and somebody
1: Life's
0: said that
1: over.
0: I wore the wrong top to school today, so I'm going to literally leave the country now. I'm going to leave the country. So I love country music because it's sad and it sounds sad. The, like, sadness is in the bones of country music. I even think it's in the bones of, like Buck Owens, which is, like, you know, the happy kind of, like, up tempo, like, country music. I think it's in the bones of even the happiest country music is just, like, pure sadness and, like, abject misery and confusion of the human condition. And these are all the topics that occupy my brain the most.
1: Yeah, there's
0: and
1: a melancholy.
0: It's a very Irish thing. Irish.
1: So there's a connection there.
0: Sad. Yeah, of course.
1: Yeah.
0: Of course there is.
1: We're going to hear you perform your song, I Want to Be a Cowboy Baby, for us next. Could you tell us about writing this one and why you wrote it?
0: This is probably the most important song that I ever wrote. And I don't know if anything will ever come close to it. But I was living in Manchester with a boyfriend who I'd been with for years and years and years. And he was a terrible guy. And we broke up. And he left the flat that we were living in. And I was alone in the flat for the first time in, like, you know, a year. And I really realized that through this, I guess it was like, I realized that I had committed an act of pure freedom by getting out of the relationship. But now I was left with the remnants of that freedom, which is social isolation, because I was a woman and I can't go out drinking by myself. I can't go to the pub by myself without feeling like it's a dodgy thing to do. I can't, like, go out, you know, like, the whole notion of a cowboy is someone who roams the plains and has pure freedom and can do whatever he pleases. But I don't get that same privilege because it's more dangerous for me because I was born a woman.
1: Mm.
0: And all of this kind of landed. And I wrote the song in like 20 minutes or like a half an hour. While, like, crying and staring at myself in the mirror, very 9-year-old Kira coming back to bite me, very drama of 9-year-old Kira coming back to bite me. And I wrote it and I realized it was the first good song I'd written in years. And when I wrote it, I was like, oh, this, like, this is what a song is supposed to be. And I was writing every day for years and years, but it took until that song for me to realize that at the kernel of every single song that you ever write has to be like a really exposing and invasive piece of information about yourself that you need to get off your chest in some way or another. And if that isn't there, then it's not worthwhile. And so basically this song made me songwriter, which is crazy.
1: Well, let's hear it. This is C-Matt. I Want to Be a Cowboy Baby, live for the World Cafe.
2: Is everyone having lots of fun? Okay, good. I just have one question. What do you want to be? A cowboy?
3: What?

0: from CMAT's debut album, If My Wife Knew I'd Be Dead. You just heard I Wanna Be a Cowboy Baby. CMAT has a new album called Euro Country. She'll talk more about her Irish identity and about singing in Irish on that album's title track after this quick break here on World Cafe.
1: Welcome back to World Cafe. You are listening to an encore conversation between Raina Duris and CMAT. It's Sense of Place Dublin. Here's Raina.
0: Both your first and second albums begin with songs that are named after American places. You have Nashville, you have California. This time you start in Ireland. Let's talk about the title track, Euro Country, where you begin by singing in Irish.

0: Okay, so what are you saying in that first verse?
1: So the first verse is God is God of me ain't of Merwil Meg Bulalath. So it's like, what am I to do if I'm not meeting you? Tá cean fo luv agam agus pearsan tuc nua. I've an empty head and a new personality. I riam níos do ecta is tú imeha am a hail. I become more invisible as you're gone from my life. There's nothing left in the mirror. Will I be beautiful bald? Mm. Which I think is a piece of poetry that reads like nonsensical when you translate it into the English language. but to me makes a lot of sense. I really wanted it to start off in the Irish language because I used to speak Irish when I was a kid. I went to a Gaelic school, so we spoke Irish every day. And I was really fluent in it. But now in adulthood, I haven't really used Irish language since I was like 18. So my Irish is really poor. Like it's really, really broken. And it doesn't, like I would hate to call myself a Gaelgore now because I'm not as leafy as I used to be. I'm not as fluent as I used to be. So I quite liked the kind of fighting and the push and pull of singing in broken Irish or singing in poor Irish to begin this song about national identity, because mm-hmm. I think it's such an illustrative point of like, you know, I can't speak Irish because in order to have any kind of life for myself, I had to move to England. Right. And so my Irish is gone and it's not anywhere near as good as it used to be. And that in and itself is enough of a symbol of what we're talking about in the whole album and in the whole song.
0: There's a musical choice you made in there that might not be as obvious to like a North American listener, but you chose not to put percussion under that part of the song.
1: Yeah. So that bit of the song that's in Irish is free tempo. So there's no percussion. So there's no BPM. It's completely free time, which is how all Irish traditional music is sung. So like Shano singing is usually unaccompanied, or if it's accompanied, there's no percussion. So it's free time. There's no time signature. There's no nothing. So I sang it in free time and then the beat comes in. And so that's when I start singing in English because it's like we've moved into the new part of my life. And I wanted it to be illustrated musically as we did it. Yeah.

0: I definitely tried to make a really concerted effort this time to kind of dig into the nooks and crannies of my Irishness, because what we're playing with on the record is national identity and how I think that national identity causes more problems than it solves, and how it's something we should be proud of, but not too proud of. And particularly at the minute in Ireland, it's causing a lot of problems because of the rise of the far right. And there's a lot of very, very racist people who are taking the Irish identity and running with it as a get out of jail free card for their own racism. Mm-hmm. Which is something I really wanted to point towards in the song as well, in the song Euro Country. And I've talked about it a lot because it's quite a difficult thing to put into a song, to be honest. It's quite nuanced and it's separate from me and from my emotions, because it's not an emotional experience. So talking about that kind of stuff in the body of a song can be quite difficult. But I was very sure to like make it very clear, make it very clear what I was talking about.
1: Your original plan for this album was kind of a compilation of unreleased songs from your first and second album sessions.
0: Yeah.
1: But a lot of things happened in your life in 2024 that changed your plan. Could you kind of give us an idea of what you were going through?
0: Yeah, I mean, it's definitely just a combination of like a very good friend of mine died who took me very seriously. Another friend of mine was in a very serious car accident and he almost died. A lot of stuff was happening in the world, obviously. Mm-hmm. Like the Palestinian issue has been very close to my heart, my family's heart for like years and years, obviously, because it's so related to what happened in Ireland and like our family history and stuff. That was getting worse. Everything just suddenly felt very, very heavy. And I think in times when things get really heavy, you start to regress and you kind of revert to your past. And like, I know culturally we see like a return to like nostalgia and like childhood comforts and all this, but when I think of my past and when I think of my childhood, I was like, oh, so the thing I get to go back to is like Ireland's economic crash. That's brilliant. It's like the bit that I get to return to is just another traumatizing time. Brilliant.
1: Yeah.
0: And it just kind of got me thinking. I think it kind of just ignited something in me where I was like, oh, you know, I don't think anyone's really made a record about that time in Ireland. And I don't think anyone's really gone in on it artistically. And yeah, I think that's as good a reason as any for me to make a record, you know. I don't like doing things without purpose.
1: Let me quickly reintroduce you if you're just joining us. I'm speaking with C-Matt today on World Cafe. Her new album is called Euro Country. We talked a bit about the economic crash in Ireland in 2009 being kind of something that you explore in these songs as sort of a lens that you write them through sometimes. We hear it right from the beginning when you sing about people in your community taking their own lives during the crash, about houses being built and staying empty. That happened when you were about 12 years old. And that's like a very impressionable age when it comes to understanding the world around you and how it works. How did that experience shape you personally?
0: I think that's a difficult one to answer, because the thing with that is a lot of it didn't happen to me immediately or to the people in my life immediately. It was kind of a thing that was happening two or three steps removed. So it wasn't that, you know, my dad took his own life. That didn't happen. But other people that I knew, their dads took their own life. And it's really difficult to know what effect that had on me, other than the only thing I guess I'm grateful for is that I remember it happening. People in the States might not be aware, but when that song came out in Ireland, it really seemed to make a bit of an impact. Like a lot of people tuned in when that song came out. And suddenly, like the paper the next week in the Irish Times, they were like, is what Seema alleges in her song true? Because we don't remember it like that. So we're going to look at the exact facts and figures. And then people were trying to dispel what I had put forward in my song. And they were trying to be like, this didn't happen. And then other people were like, actually, it did. And there was all this like arguing about like facts and figures and data. And I mean, the thing is, it's really, really difficult to quantify why people take their own lives, right? There's no data for that, really. You can't say this happened, therefore this happened. All I could do is present a memory of a scene that was very real and very present when I was a 12-year-old girl, which was this guy was on the telly all the time. All these people lost their houses. All of these men started committing suicide. This all happened in the same year. And I remember because I was there and I was 12.
1: Yeah.
0: And I think it's really easy to forget really difficult things. And we as a people have a really consistent habit of doing that. Because like I said, when super difficult stuff happens, when war happens or when mass suicides happen because of an economic crash, 20 years later, a government can palm that off on something else because it's a very difficult thing to get facts and figures on.
1: Sure.
0: And that is what I saw happening with the release of my song. And I thought that was crazy that they were trying to imply that this didn't happen, because it did happen. And lots of other writers and authors and people in different mediums my age have like written about this. But again, it just didn't get listened to.
1: Right.
0: And they're still trying to basically say that I'm full of it. And I find that mad.
1: My guest is C-Matt on World Cafe. Her new album is called Euro Country. I want to talk about the song Take a Sexy Picture of Me before we end this interview. It starts with the lyrics, "Ever since I was a little girl, I only wanted to be sexy, 9 years old, trying to wax my legs with tape." Could you tell us the story behind this song and what prompted you to write this?
0: This song was really born out of basically, when I started performing live music at like really big festivals and stuff in the UK, I'd never played to big UK audiences before. I'd been very used to playing in front of big Irish audiences who, dare I say, are a bit more forgiving, but not so much in England or anywhere, and definitely not on a wider scale. And basically, as soon as I started being broadcast on television, immediately I just attracted like the most vile comments about my physical appearance. And it's still, you know, it was basically as soon as I became famous, the only thing that 80% of the people on the internet felt the need to talk about was how much I weigh, which is crazy because, like, you know, it really wasn't a factor in anything to do with my job or my career. I mean, that's still true. Sorry, it actually has nothing to do with my job or my career because I'm a songwriter. But I really wasn't super conscious of it until like after that happened. Mm. I started playing really big festivals, started doing the BBC Radio 1 Big Weekend and was put on the telly. And all the comment sections just were like, fat, ugly, vile, fat, ugly, vile. And I was like, what? Crazy. Like, I was genuinely very shocked by it. I thought if people were going to have an issue with something to do with me, that would be pretty low down on the list. I thought that was like not that important. But it turns out if you're a woman and you make music, there's an expectation. There's an expectation over, you know, what you look like and how you present yourself. And I couldn't stop thinking about what that means. And I just kept hypothesizing over it. Like, you know, one of the things is I do think that the standard of beauty that is expected of women in entertainment is directly linked with a perceivable level of like suffering. Like, I want this woman to look like she starves herself and works very hard on her appearance. I think there's just loads of things in it, but ultimately it's to do with subjugation. Hmm. And it's like, I would prefer if women look young because there is a quiet, just like thin layer of subjugation that comes with that. If I think a woman looks young, then there's a lot to be said for maybe I could control her, or maybe, you know, she'd be a bit more presentable and a bit more moldable and a bit better behaved or something. There's a lot of really tricky things going on with, I think, people's very loud distaste for the way that I look, in the way that there often is when people really criticize someone's appearance over and over again. There's something deeper than just they don't like the presentation. It's they don't like what the presentation means.
1: Yeah.
0: You know, and so the song kind of came about because I just hated those people.
1: You made the song, this song, reacting to all of that, a huge pop banger, which must be very satisfying to play it live.
0: It was. it was very satisfying. And it was satisfying that it was a hit as well, because I kind of directly was trying to make the song in such a way that it would be a hit, so that as many people, the same audience that was getting exposed to the videos of me that they hated so much, would also be exposed to this song that was directly attacking them. That was what I wanted. I wanted them to hear it. And I wanted them to feel bad about themselves, because I thought they deserved to.
1: Yeah. No, I agree. We're going to hear it right now. We're going to hear you perform it. And all those haters, you're going to feel bad about yourself. But most of you, I think, are going to just love it. Here's Take a Sexy Picture of Me. It's CMAT live for the World Cafe.

0: Performing live for World Cafe, C-Matt, Take a Sexy Picture of Me. Her latest album is called Euro Country. C-Matt has been my guest today. It has been such a joy talking to you. Thank you so much for being here.
1: Thank you. Thank you so much, Raina. I've loved it.
0: I'm Raina Duras, back in a moment with more World Cafe.

Welcome back to World Cafe. I am Kaleo. Hope you enjoyed that CMAT conversation. If you missed any of it, you want to revisit it, hear those live performances, you can at worldcafe.org. Huge thanks to our senior producer, Kimberly Junod, for her work on the session. And Sense of Place is made possible with support from the Wincote Foundation. Let's get back into it with Courtney Barnett featuring Waxahachie. It's Sight Unseen.

0: wrapping up this edition of World Cafe with one of my favorite Dinosaur Jr. songs from the second half of their career, the 2012 album I Bet on Sky. Let's watch the corners. 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I'm Stephen Kaleo. This has been World Cafe from NPR.
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0: From NPR, it's World Cafe. Hey, I am Kaleo. Coming up this hour, we'll introduce you to a band out of Austin, Texas, that are currently opening up for Wilco in Europe right now. They're called Howdy.
4: You sleep, I drive, you laugh, I cry.
0: That's the song Try, Try, Try. It is from their sophomore album, Big World, that's headed your way, as well as new music from Phoebe Bridgers. Phoebe spent some time in roller skating rings and planetariums supporting her new album, Lost Weekend, which is out now. We will also go into the archives for a haunting performance from Gary Jules.
5: All around me are familiar faces.
0: That Tears for Fears cover is coming up on today's World Cafe. Gang, I'm so glad we're all here together, playing some songs. I promised you a few artists, also going to give you some Mumford & Sons, Iron & Wine, and Joan Armatrading. We begin this hour with Beth Orton's Central Reservation here on The Cafe.

Welcome one, welcome all. I'm Kaleo. It's World Cafe. And file this first song under for fans of Wilco, or fans of Wilco's taste, more specifically. Jeff Tweedy and company chose to bring out your first artist for their European tour, which is currently ongoing. Meet Howdy. That's H-O-V-V-D-Y. But if you look at it, it says Howdy. Clever workaround for the band name. The duo is Charlie Martin and Will Taylor. They're out of Austin, Texas. Their sophomore album, Big World, just came out. And here's a song from it. Definitely feels like something out of the 90s, particularly with the understated vocal delivery. The song is called Try, Try, Try. It's new music from Howdy.

It's the Strokes on World Cafe from their somewhat divisive new album, Reality Awaits. If all you knew from the New York band was their first few records, then yes, it will take some getting used to, but I kind of dig it. Up next, a cover that became bigger than the original thanks to a spot on this cult movie soundtrack. We'll tell you the answer next on World Cafe.

Live from the archives, it's World Cafe, pulling out live performances from bands and artists who have visited over the years. And I think this song was partially responsible for a trend in movie making that has driven me, well, a little weird. And that is the slow, ominous cover of a pop song to use as a trailer in any kind of movie. And I really do think this song was the harbinger because it had all of those traits, except it was done authentically by a guy named Gary Jules, a singer-songwriter out of Southern California who had a very haunting and special take on Tears for Fears' Mad World. From the Donnie Darko soundtrack, originally, here's Gary Jules recorded live for World Cafe.

Mumford & Sons, recorded live for World Cafe, that's Whispers in the Dark. Gary Jules before that with Mad World. Two of several thousand performances and interviews that we have available on demand. You want to check out some music or some great conversation, you can find it at worldcafe.org. Phoebe Bridgers probably didn't want to spend a lot of time promoting her new album, which is why naturally she picked some really fun places to promote said record, including album listening parties at planetariums and a preview at a roller skating rink, which is what I would have done too. Check out new music from Phoebe Bridgers' latest album, Lost Weekend. It's Lost Boys.

It's Iron and Wine from the album Light Verse and featuring Fiona Apple on that track, All in Good Time. Stay close. We've got more World Cafe in just a minute.

Welcome back. It's World Cafe. I'm Kaleo. And before Sam and Louise Sullivan tried to make this whole music thing a reality, they were school teachers who owned a ceramic business. Their new album is called Love and Devotion. It's out now. Here's the title track. It's Sam and Louise Sullivan on World Cafe.

0: putting the wraps on this edition of World Cafe with a new song from the latest album by Alison Russell. The track is called Black Lavender, featuring Brittany Spencer. The record, which is out now, is called In the Hour of Chaos. Woo! We're done. But before I go, thanks so much for listening, and thanks to our affiliates nationwide who make this show possible. We produce this program from WXPN at the University of Pennsylvania in Philadelphia. We'll see you soon on the next World Cafe.
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2: It's 12 noon Central, 11 a.m. Mountain for Prairie Public. I'm Dave Thompson. The State Board of Higher Education is starting discussions about how the university system could make some changes to attract and retain students.
3: Higher ed is in crisis across the nation. And I think we are in a very different spot, North Dakota. I think we've done it differently and we've done it better. But we want to do it even better moving forward.
2: That's Kevin Black. Chairs the board.
3: How do we capture more North Dakota students? How do we capture more students from outside of North Dakota? And then how do we really engage adult learners who, through the evolution of technology, AI, we see automation integrated to every aspect of our businesses and industry. How do we provide opportunities for upskilling adult learners? Because we still have 20,000 plus open jobs in the state.
2: Higher Education Commissioner Brent Sanford said the structure of higher ed is also on the table. He says there isn't a push to reduce the number of campuses.
4: 11 colleges and universities is a lot for 800,000 people, so we realize that as well. So how do you work together with everyone to make sure we're being good stewards of the funds? And one of those is being efficient, sharing resources. So that means not just sharing administration, but sharing those academic programs.
2: And Sanford said part of that will depend on the need.
4: Offerings for nursing programs should probably be at every one of them with the shortage of nurses in the state, and there's a lot of agreement on that. So how do we become the solution for those needs that are very obvious? But then what are those next professions that are needed and which institution is best? And what affiliations make the most sense? Do the 2 years work together? Do those four-year regionals work together? We can't consolidate and close campuses without constitutional votes, but we can work together and affiliate up to that point.
2: The discussions continue this afternoon. On Monday, the U.S. started accepting cattle from Mexico again for the first time since 2024. Mexican cattle imports had mostly been on hold because of the presence of New World screwworm, a parasite that can be deadly for livestock. With more, here's Harvest Public Media's Michael Marks.
5: The U.S. Department of Agriculture will gradually reopen ports of entry for livestock along the border with Mexico, starting in Arizona. It's a relief for American businesses that buy cattle, like feedlots and meat packers. David Anderson, agricultural economist at Texas A&M University, said the move could also help costs at the grocery store eventually.
6: I think it's certainly there the potential to reduce beef prices to consumers. But, you know, it takes a while to get those animals fed to their full-grown weight.
5: USDA officials said they will send extra inspectors to the border so that each animal can be individually screened for screwworm. I'm Michael Marks, Harvest Public Media.
2: As North Dakota legislators prepare to take up the issue of transparency surrounding data centers, a recent poll showed public opposition to the facilities is growing nationwide. With more, here's Judith Ruiz Branch.
7: A new heat map news survey shows 75% of Americans somewhat or strongly oppose having a data center built in their community. Retiree and Morton Grove resident Holly Birch is one of them. While some landowners are willing to sell their property for these projects, she says data center developers often target retired or absentee landowners in areas where they think nobody will be paying attention.
8: There's a lot that seems to be done with non-disclosure agreements. All of a sudden, someone's neighbor is getting this massive multi-million dollar check, and you've got earth movers coming in and tearing up the property across the road. I know some families this is happening to right now.
7: Morton County is among several across the state with moratoriums on new data center applications and ordinances for future projects. Legislators begin a special session on September 2nd, and they could consider restricting NDAs between local government and developers. I'm Judith Ruiz Branch reporting.
2: The National Weather Service says it'll be mainly dry today with isolated

Isolated severe thunderstorms are then possible across much of the area on Saturday. Near to slightly above average temperatures continue through early next week. So more of a specific forecast for today. Mostly clear to partly cloudy, patchy smoke, areas of fog. Highs will be in the mid-70s to mid-80s with upper 80s to low 90s in southwestern North Dakota. So at last report, Williston is 72, Minot 71, Minot Air Force Base 71, Bismarck Mandan 72, Dickinson 74, Heading a reporting 73, Grand Forks 69, Grand Forks Air Force Base 70, Devil's Lake 69, Fargo-Moorhead 71, Jamestown reporting 69 degrees. Mostly sunny skies across North Dakota this hour. From the Prairie Public Newsroom, I'm Dave Thompson. Our time now is 12:06 Central, 11:06 Mountain. Prairie Public bringing you news of North Dakota and news of our Prairie region. We'll have more news this afternoon here on Prairie Public.

Neil Young and the Blue Notes. Hey, they're on the job. There's 10 men working. Oh, yeah. Lucero, they know about work. They're working, too. Here's Lucero on Into the Music.

0: The Replacements right there, and I Will Dare. You're listening to Into the Music on Prairie Public. Here's Mark Sandman and his group, Morphine.
1: No, there's nothing too romantic about the way we met. That's not to say it doesn't make a certain sense.

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1: 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Men seeking women. 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Women seeking women. 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
2: Hi, my name is Jennifer.
1: Men seeking women.
3: Hello, my name is Ron.
1: Men seeking men.
3: Dark type's definitely a plus.
1: Women seeking women.
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And finally, it's passable, but not perfect. So I run out to the car, and I'm wondering all the while if this will be the day, right? 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So I look over to the passenger side, and there, rolling around on the mat, is my head. Which doesn't entirely surprise me, but does make me think, oh no, now I really am going to be late. This isn't one of those nifty tricks your mother teaches you, like dabbing a stocking run with nail polish or taping a hem that's come down. Reattaching a head requires stitches, and stitches require a doctor. And so I'm thinking, I gotta get my priorities straight. Like, do I want to see the man of my dreams right now, or do I want to see a doctor? And of course, I go for the former, figuring no big deal. I'll just fix this up temporarily and go to the doctor after lunch. So I lock my head in the car, throw my coat over my neck to avoid drawing attention to myself, and I run back to the house where I rifle through the storage closet to find this old styrofoam wig stand. It's a little small but nicely formed, so I stretch a nylon stocking over it, and then I draw on some eyes and a nose and lips with makeup, blush the cheeks, and poke earrings into the sides. It's passable, even pretty close to perfect. And then, when it's pinned to my neck and tied with a scarf, I whiz back to the car, cover my real head with an army blanket, and meet up with the man of my dreams. Oh, just a sec. Something's burning on the stove.

It's okay, just the burner. So anyway, the man of my dreams greets me with this passionate kiss that makes me numb from the neck down. So I suggest maybe we should skip lunch and go to his place for dessert. But he says that he's hungry, and besides, he just wants to look at me for a while, which makes me feel very romantic. So I agree, and we sit very close in the restaurant, make goo-goo eyes, let our hands and feet make love. And he tells me that I am a devastatingly beautiful woman and kisses me on the neck. Which wasn't a good idea, because one of the pins pokes him in the lip, making it bleed. Well, I apologize, feeling badly for having to lie about how I must have left the price tag on the scarf. But he says not to worry, it's just a scratch, and our food arrives, so we eat. And when we finish, he brings out this little blue box and says, "Darling, I've been carrying this around with me for some time now, but I had to wait for what seemed like the perfect moment to do this." And then he goes, "Will you marry me and make me the happiest man in the world?" Can you believe it? Hold on, there's someone at the door.

So anyway, I can feel this tear welling up in my mind's eye, and I embrace the man of my dreams and tell him, yes, my love, yes. And then I begin to laugh, because I'm thinking, wouldn't you know it, the day my head falls off, the man of my dreams proposes. And when he sees me giggling away like that, he wants to know what's so funny. So I decide, since he's in love with me, I can share my innermost secrets, and he'll still go on loving me. So I tell him, that pin that poked your lip, it's holding my head on. And he acts like I'm joking. But when I pull off my scarf and show him the row of pins around my neck, he goes white as a sheet, starts to stutter and shake. And I say, you know, it's no big thing, because I'm going to get it fixed right after lunch. And you did say I was a

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He's long gone forever. At which point it dawns on me that everything my mother told me about true love and the man of my dreams could not possibly be correct.

David Bearwall, there is bozo, weirdo, wacko, creep, but really, still, couldn't you just love me? Brenda Baker, before that, with The Man of My Dreams. It started that off with John Hassell and a group called Blue Screen. We heard one called Personals. Hope you're enjoying the music and listening to it here on Prairie Public. I'm Mike Olson. Good to have you along. Here's Maria Taylor. This one called Cartoons and Forever Plans.

Yeah, that easy sound that Jack Johnson puts together, that one called Better Together. Leo Kottke before that, a song called Rings, and began the set with Cartoons and Forever Plans. That was Maria Taylor. You're listening to Into the Music here on Prairie Public. This song originally appeared in the musical Hair. Here's Sabrina Ryder to do it for us.

Yes, Patti Smith revving that one up. That's one that the Byrds originally wrote with the Monkees in mind. So you want to be a rock and roll star, do you? We heard from the Byrds in that set. 8 Miles High was the name of that one. And first experience of flying high in an airplane. Huh? Tom Petty before that with The First Flash of Freedom. And also heard from Stephen Stills. Chris Hillman was actually in that band with Stephen Stills. The band was called Manassas. We heard one called Move Around. I'm Mike Olson. You're listening to Into the Music here on Prairie Public. Danny Kelb was in a band called The Blues Project. Danny came back a few years ago and recorded one on his own. Here's Danny Kelb.

That's a group called the O'Kanes, Jamie O'Hara and Kieran Kane right there. That's one that Jesse Winchester wrote, Isn't That So? What do you think about that reasoning? Sister Rosetta Tharpe, she just knows God don't like it. She knows that. And started that off with Danny Kelb. That's one that Mahalia Jackson used to sing as well. I'm going to live the life I sing about in my song. Here's Ansi McLean and the Trailer Park Troubadours on Into the Music.

That is Jim White. That's from his record, Wrong Eyed Jesus. Hey, it's a perfect day to chase tornadoes. Jim White, interesting guy. Joan Osborne before that with The Man in the Long Black Coat. That's one that Bob Dylan wrote. The Blind Boys of Alabama before that. Hey, it's getting serious. Way Down in the Hole. Tom Waits wrote it, did a great version by the Blind Boys of Alabama. Pokey Lafarge got it started. Hey, the devil ain't lazy. No way. Here's Blitzen Trapper on Into the Music, this one called The Thirsty Man.

That is Hal Gelb right there. That's one called Vortexus. That's from a record that Hal did called The Coincidentalist. Did that for Yep Rock a few years ago. He is also put out some interesting records. He had one called Future Standards that I like quite a lot. And then followed up with that with a couple more of the Future Standards and some live performances of those songs as well. You're listening to Into the Music here on Prairie Public. I'm Mike Olson. Good to have you along this afternoon. Here's Hal Gelb teamed up with Vic Chestnut and M. Ward.

That's The Way It Goes. M. Ward, Vic Chesnut, and Hal Gelb teamed up on that one. That's from a benefit record for Alejandro Escovedo. Alejandro, who years ago, 10, 12 years ago, was getting into big trouble. He had hepatitis C and was becoming very sick from it. But modern medicine has done a lot with hepatitis C in the meantime. Here's Lucinda Williams. This is from a record called Where the Spirit Meets the Bone. Here's Lucinda. This is Burning Bridges.

Robert Earl Keen right there. That's one called Corpus Christi Bay. Incorrigible, that character. Blood Oranges before that. We listened to one called Bridges. I'm Mike Olson. You're listening to Into the Music here on Prairie Public. Here's Jack White. We're going to go back to his record Lazaretto for this. This is Just One Drink.

Originally recorded by Howlin' Wolf, that is James Blood Ulmer. Hey, I asked for water, but she gave me gasoline. Yeah. Jack White got it started with just one drink. You're listening to Into the Music here on Prairie Public.

Won't you buy me a Mercedes Benz? My friends all drive Porsches. I must make amends. Worked hard all my lifetime. No help from my friends. So, oh Lord, won't you buy me a Mercedes Benz? Oh Lord, won't you buy me a color TV? Dialing for dollars is trying to find me. I wait for delivery each day until 3. So, oh Lord, won't you buy me a color TV? Oh Lord, won't you buy me a night on the town? I'm counting on you, Lord. Please don't let me down. Prove that you love me and buy the next round. Oh, Lord, won't you buy me a night on the town? Everybody, oh, Lord, won't you buy me a Mercedes Benz? My friends all drive Porsches. I must make amends. Worked hard all my lifetime. No help from my friends. So, oh, Lord, won't you buy

lucky. Well, the name finally fit. That's Bobby Newirth right there. Bobby was good friends with Janis Joplin. We listened to one called Lucky Two, Bob Newirth. Sam Baker, before that, a couple from Sam. We listened to one called Orphan and Slots. That's from his record Mercy. And then started that off with Janis Joplin and the Mercedes-Benz. Hope you're enjoying the music. You're listening to it here on Prairie Public. Yes, he's a songwriter of note. Here's John Prine.

John Prine, that's from a record called Sweet Revenge. Let's jump back to his very first recording, one of the great first records to come out. Here's John Prine with the Flashback Blues.

No good son of a gun. Oh, darn. Doc Watson right there with Three Times Seven. I think Merle Travis wrote that song. The Old Crow Medicine Show before that, and one called Doc's Day. They got their big break playing the Merle Fest, Doc Watson's festival. The Old Crow Medicine Show got it started at Doc's Day. Here's one that Doc Watson has recorded, did a great version of. Here's Corey Harris to do it for us.

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No, Charlie Crockett's headed down that lost highway. Charlie Crockett, that taken from Little G&L's Honky Tonk Jubilee. Farron Young before that, live fast, love hard, die young, and leave a beautiful memory. That's all I want to do. Chris Shiflett and the Dead Peasants before that with the guitar picking man. Roseanne Cash got it started. That's one that appeared on the list that Johnny Cash gave Roseanne of 100 essential country songs that she should learn. Hey, my baby thinks he's a train. Here are the Drive-By Truckers. This is one called The Righteous Path.

Sure, blame it on the dog. That's Gutterball right there, Steve Wynn and friends. That one called The One-Eyed Dog. John Hammond before that with The Spider and the Fly. Who's who in that deal? Peter Case with the Coulda, Shoulda, Woulda Blues, and started off with the drive-by truckers trying to stay on the righteous path. Well, he was on a path. He had lots of adventures, that's for sure. Here's Doug Somm. This is from Texas Jukebox Music.

That's Doug Somm, a couple from Jukebox Music right there from Doug Somm. Doug was one of the great characters to come out of the Austin music scene, along with Willie Nelson. Doug died a few years ago. Jimmy Vaughn participated in a tribute record to Doug. Here's one that Doug first recorded. Here's Jimmy to do it for us.

How'd that happen anyway? Handcuffed to a fence in Mississippi. What happened? Nikki Lane before that. Anytime is the right time to have a little fun. Jimmy Vaughn started it off with why. I'm Mike Olson. You're listening to Into the Music here on Prairie Public. Here's what the Tom Waits wrote. John Hammond going to do it for us. Did you know they're serving fish in the jailhouse tonight?

Building a gallows outside my cell. I've got 25 minutes to go. And the whole town's waiting just to hear me yell.

from the soundtrack to Oh Brother, Where Art Thou? Alison Krauss and Gillian Welch, and I'll Fly Away. Johnny Cash before that, but hey, there's 25 minutes to go. Oh, no. Also heard from the Old Crow Medicine Show, the Brushy Mountain Conjugal Trailer. Willie Watson, that's one that Lead Belly first recorded. Watching for that Midnight Special. Here's Jorma Kaukinen. Jorma, of course, has his Fur Peace Ranch these days where he holds concerts and teaches people how to play music. He has made some great music in his time with Jefferson Airplane and Hot Tuna and many of his own recordings. Here's Jorma. This is from a record called Qua. This one originally done by the Reverend Gary Davis.

Yeah, old salty dog. That's Cat Power doing a nice version of that. That's the old salty dog. You're McCulkin, and before that, you and my old guitar. That's all I need. Well, here's the guy that originally did that song. Here's Mississippi John Hurt. He's got those Richland Woman Blues.

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I need

Everybody's singing the blues. There's Kev Moe with Lula Lou, Maria Muldaur, and John Sebastian with those Richland Women Blues. I'm Mike Olson. I hope you enjoy the music. You're listening to it here on Prairie Public. She came out of Georgia. She made some fun music. Here's Precious Bryant.

That's for sure, Precious. That's Precious Bryant right there. I'm broke and I ain't got a dime. Everybody gets the blues sometime, that's for sure. Let's hear another from Precious. In fact, this will be a fun little set, I think, for you. Here's Precious Bryant on Into the Music.

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I can use it. Take it. It's just things that you don't want. I can use them. Meg can use them. 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We'll make something out of them. 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

0: I saw some stuff in your yard. 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
1: Oh, Meg, don't be rude.
0: Or not.
1: They might need it. If you don't want it, we'll take it. If you don't want to give it to us, we keep walking by. Keep going, we're not tired. Got plenty of places to go. 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

the Black Keys right there. A couple of bands that have been rummaging around the blues. You never know what they'll find. Black Keys there with Gold on the Ceiling. Jack White and the White Stripes before that, digging in all those old boxes. Rag and Bone was the name of that one. With Dexter Romweber. Dexter was led a band called the Flat Duo Jets. It was just a guitar, drums, and gave Jack White the inspiration to start the White Stripes. We listened to Dexter Romweber and the Flat Duo Jets with the Blues Wrapped Around My Head, and started that set off with Precious Bryant, and she had the blues wrapped around her head, too. Oh, dear. I'm Mike Olson. You're listening to Into the Music.

Imelda May right there. Little Irish rockabilly for you. That's one called Wild About My Lovin'. Imelda May. North Mississippi All-Stars before that, singing those Deep Ellum blues. Deep Ellum, kind of the red light district in Dallas. And there are a lot of stories that came out of that. The biggest warning was keep your money in your pants. The Black Keys got it started with Meet Me in the City. Hope you enjoy the music. You're listening to it here on Prairie Public. Merle Haggard, he knew all about Deep Ellum.

Lindsay Zaorski and Delta Royale right there, If I Could Be With You. Just 1 hour tonight. Merle Haggard got it started with Honky Tonky Mamas. You're listening to Into the Music here on Prairie Public.

0: Well, it all worked out in the end. James Andrews there, coming out of New Orleans. I got me a new love thing. James Andrews' brother, Troy Andrews, known as Trombone Shorty. Madeline Peru before that. Everything I Do Gonna Be Funky From Now On. Lee Dorsey, of course, recorded that. Ellen Toussaint wrote it. Wynton Marsalis began the set with the Crescent City Crawl on the St. Charles Streetcar Line. You're listening to Into the Music. Let's go with the funk. Here are the JBs.
1: Fellas, can we still do it?
2: Yeah!
1: How can we do it?
2: Do it today!
1: How can we do it?
2: Do it today!

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Do it again. But I think it needs a little bit of drumming. Yeah, that's what I'm talking about. Y'all feel me out there? Let me add a little guitar here. Come on, Bless. Yeah. That's what I'm talking about.

sunny night and the Lakers coming out of the Twin Cities. That one called Get Up and Dance. James Brown's Got the Feeling. Before that, we heard from the JBs. Hey, if you don't get it the first time, back up and try it again.

Hey, a little psychedelic soul there from the Temptations. Hey, I know I'm losing you. We heard from the Heavy in that set as well with That Kind of Man, and began the set with another group that dabbled with psychedelic soul, Rare Earth. Hey, I just want to celebrate another day of living. That's right. Let's hear another side of the Temptations. Here they are. Here's the Temps.

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They all gather around me. 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I know I can't hide from a memory, though day after day I've tried. I keep saying, she'll be back.

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2: When Hozier visited the World Cafe back in 2014, he talked about the song that had just made him a superstar.
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2: Take Me to Church would set the table for the Irish singer-songwriter's run over the next decade plus. Today, for Sense of Place Dublin, we revisit one of his first U.S. interviews and hear early live performances. 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
4: It actually kind of triggered me into going, God, maybe I should do songwriting myself. But at the time, the idea of doing it really fully hadn't gripped me.
2: That's Loa, who blends West African rhythms with traditional Irish folk. We'll hear a session with her from 2019. Sense of Place Dublin continues with encores from Hozier and Loa. I'm Kaleo. This is World Cafe. Okay, in a few minutes, we'll make our way over to Dublin for Sense of Place. But before we do that, let's hang out with Nate Amos and MJ Lenderman. It's This Is Lorelei, Dancing in the Club.

0: Welcome one, welcome all. It's World Cafe. I am Kaleo. And Sense of Place, this is our series where we explore a city or country to share its musical past, present, and future. And this time, we have made a return trip to one of our favorite places on the planet, Dublin, Ireland. We've got a lot to look forward to, including a new session with Dermot Kennedy. But today is a special look back. Hozier might be the biggest Irish musical export of the last 20 years, but when we spoke to him in 2014, he was experiencing his first taste of success. Here is OG World Cafe host, David Dye.
1: Hozier is a singer-songwriter from Ireland who has already had a lot of success with the title track to his 2013 EP and the song Take Me to Church. Earlier this year, he released a second EP called From Eden, and today will tell us about plans for a debut album. We'll talk with him in just a bit after this performance of Like Real People Do, recorded in front of an audience at World Cafe Live.

0: Thank you so much.
1: We are extremely happy to hear a set with Hozier is going to be our guest today with his incredible band that has been definitely working a lot here in the U.S. somewhat, but certainly in the U.K. and Ireland, and a couple of EPs that have just made a real impact. And welcome. It's good to finally meet you after hearing this music for so long.
0: Thank you. Thanks for having me.
1: And I was listening to you guys, and I realized that I've been describing you wrong. This is a gospel act, completely. there's so much influence of that on what you do. Obviously with church, I was not too surprised with that. But is that accurate?
0: It's gospel to certainly to a degree, and kind of so there would be elements of spiritual music. But I always just love congregational singing of any kind. So that, like, sea shanties or choral singing as well. I was in a few choirs growing up, and so there is a lot of that kind of falls into the music.
1: Well, you talk about choirs, but how did writing and this kind of music begin for you?
0: I would have started writing when I was maybe 15, or kind of in my mid-teens or something like that. Nothing I would kind of show until I was maybe 18 or 19 or so. But I think it wasn't until I decided I would need to maybe start producing the work myself to a degree, or co-producing, that I explored the kind of choral side of it, or, you know, working with voices and harmonies to the extent that I do now. And it was just, you know, something fun to do, I guess, and seeing where I could take it.
1: Did you play out at that time, or just...
0: Certainly. And over the last few years, you know, in Ireland, I was gigging quite a bit, and but never so much until Take Me to Church. It was the first EP, it was the first group of songs that I had started producing myself. So.
1: Really? It was a very, wow, pretty good start. Well, I wanted to play Angel of Small Death. This is Angel of Small Death from Hozier.

0: Live on stage at World Cafe Live during the recent non-convention, this great band from Ireland, Hozier, at the head of it with that song called Angel of Small Death. He has a couple of EPs out, one centered around Take Me to Church, a song you've probably heard, and the other around another great song called From Eden. And is this leading to an album that is going to combine those, or is this something completely different?
1: Yeah, an album coming out in fall, which will have a few of the songs from the first two EPs as well. I think Take Me to Church hasn't been released as a single over in the UK quite just yet.
0: Really?
1: Yeah. So there will be some songs, but there's plenty of new material on it too, and along the same vein of kind of that exists in the world of Take Me to Church and also in From Eden. So, yeah.
0: You live in one of the most fertile creative places on the planet, and we talk a lot on the World Cafe about the effect of places on music. And there are very few places I could think of around the globe that has as much a tradition of storytelling and music as Ireland. Do you draw from that?
1: In a big way, yeah, in a big way. And certainly from Irish artists, I think, you know, growing up and learning in school about studying poetry and writing from, there is an influence from authors as well and some poets like say Seamus Heaney, who was a naturalist, and Ireland, like the kind of landscape of Ireland, is very much in his poems and very much in his writing, and I love that, you know, there's such earth to it, and that does find its way.
0: What about Irish musicians?
1: To a degree. I mean, some of the first album I ever owned was Thin Lizzy's Live and Dangerous, and
0: Amen.
1: Phil Lynott, and like Rory Gallagher as well, just as an Irishman who mastered the blues and mastered electric blues and stuff, and so there are certainly, and trad music, I never really grew up in a traditional household, but I was raised on blues music, but there are certainly, and lyrically especially, there's some fantastic writers.
0: Well, World Cafe listeners are definitely familiar with Take Me to Church, and the song kind of has a bit of a saga, and you mentioned it hasn't even been released as a single in the UK.
1: Yeah.
0: It's one of those songs, as things happen nowadays, that the video kind of drove its popularity. And were you surprised, or was that intentional, or how?
1: It wasn't. I was massively surprised. I remember the day that it kind of started taking off for the video online, and that was just shocking. Like in a great way, but it was just I sat down, that it was directed by Brendan Canty of a team called Feel Good Lost, who are based in Cork. The video was filmed in Cork in Ireland, and we just sat down and we talked over the treatment, and I had a few ideas and they had a few visual ideas, and I just wanted to do something that was relevant to the song, but in a more modern way, and rather than an organization that, maybe the song is about humanity, you know, it's about, in my view, it's about organizations that undermine humanity at their most natural. And say the church specifically, but in this case, we wanted something that was more relevant to today, which is something that's happening in Russia, an organization that's, you know, putting LGBT people under the boot, so to speak, and enshrining it in law. And this, you know, a recent increase of organized attacks against members of the LGBT community by far-right gangs, essentially neo-Nazi gangs. And it's being, you know, it's something that appears to be condoned by political policy. So that's something that I wanted to capture in the video, and because it's relevant to the song. And we just sat down and talked about it, and Brendan did an amazing job.
0: Well, let's go to the stage and hear a version of the soundtrack to that video, Take Me to Church.
2: My lover's got me.

0: a great song that has been the introduction for most of us around the globe to the music of my guest today, who's here live on stage at World Cafe Live. That is Take Me to Church. And here in the U.S., that was the initial EP. And then there's a wonderful song called From Eden, which is kind of the starting point of the new EP. When did this get written in the whole scheme of things?
1: It's actually slightly older.
0: Really?
1: Slightly older than Take Me to Church.
0: So when you wrote Take Me to Church, you said, wow, got something here?
1: It was, yeah, Take Me to Church maybe about a year, just over a year old. And that was the first, I think I wrote it just after Christmas of 2013.
0: Oh.
1: But yeah, and From Eden was a bit older. So Take Me to Church I was always more excited about. You know how like you move away from songs very quickly when you write them.
0: There's so many people, there's probably so many great songs in artists' careers that they just left behind. Because you get excited.
1: Or it just took too long to write, and so it was left on a shelf somewhere. From Eden was a bit older. It's it's a slightly more fun up-tempo song.
0: It's a good one. Well, let's hear it live on stage.

0: Thank you so much.
1: Well, that's really cool. Going all the way back for 2014 in the vault, recorded live for the cafe, Hozier from one of his first U.S. interviews, a performance of From Eden. Thanks so much to Hozier, as well as OG World Cafe host David Dye. More Sense of Place Dublin continuing in just a minute. A person whose song wrote with Hozier used that as a motivation and stopped being a pharmacist. Yeah, wild. That's coming up in just a minute on World Cafe.

0: Hey, it's World Cafe. I'm so glad we're back. That would be weird if we weren't. A sense of place Dublin continues. In 2019, Talia Schlanger made a visit to the iconic Dublin studio Windmill Lane for an interview and performance with Loa. Loa grew up playing Irish fiddle and orchestral violin, you know, traditional music. That is, until she was 12 years old and her family moved to Gambia, where she was immersed in polyrhythmic drumming and dance, and then to Sierra Leone, where she started writing little bits of songs on piano. The music she makes now is hard to describe and very easy to fall in love with. Oh yeah, she was a pharmacist before she made the leap to becoming a musician. She will tell that story in the session, which begins now. Here's Talia.
1: So part of learning about the artists that we're visiting on this trip is finding out how the places that they have been shape the kind of music that they make. Right now we're in Dublin, where I think you spent a lot of childhood time. So maybe can you tell me a little bit about the Irish part of your upbringing before we talk about some of the other places?
2: Okay. My mom is Irish. I'm actually from Kildare, which is a county right beside Dublin, known for racehorses. So kind of suburban place. And my mum's really into music, so I did lots of classes when I was a kid. I did Irish fiddle, I did orchestral violin, so I was in orchestras, and I also played trad music. Myself and all my siblings did a lot of extracurricular stuff, and we had a very lovely, safe childhood.
1: So that's a traditional stuff here in Ireland, and then at 12 you moved to...
2: We moved to Gambia in West Africa, yeah. So my dad is from Sierra Leone, and we wanted to move there, but it was post-war and it wasn't quite safe enough at the time. So we spent 2 years in Gambia first, which is where I first heard Malian... Well, my mum had played us Malian music in Ireland, but we didn't really have a context for it, and we were kind of like, Mum, what's that weird African stuff you keep playing? I can say that now because I've embraced it, but when I think back, I'm pretty embarrassed for my, but you know, I was on my journey. I needed to get the Spice Girls out of my system before I found Oumu Sangare. So when we moved to Gambia, we heard like really beautiful polyrhythmic drumming, and the parties are amazing. People dance for hours, and the music is really intense and vibrant. It's all the kind of stereotypes we think of as African music, but a lot more than that. And it's also very regional. So the music you hear in Gambia is very specific. It's in certain languages. And then we moved to Sierra Leone, where my dad's from, for another 2 years after that. And I went to school there as well. And in Sierra Leone, again, it was still kind of post-war, so the infrastructure for being involved with a lot of different musical things wasn't as easy, but I started writing little bits then on piano and songs and stuff, and just got to know my West African kind of Sierra Leonean based family, and learn new languages and explore that side of myself, because as much as I feel very Irish in lots of ways culturally, you know, when you grow up in a place, you kind of definitely take on that mentality. Also, you know, we were one of two black families in our whole town, like, and the other family were also mixed race. So people used to mix us up all the time, which is kind of really funny and sweet.
1: Is it funny?
2: Well, it's. I think if you're Irish, it's funny. Maybe not if you're from anywhere else. Because like, we know them really well, and I'm. One of those boys is also a musician now, Dermot. Yeah, it's really funny because we all kind of wanted to find our originality in this space, and it was like really sweet, and not in a weird way at all. But then at the same time, there's always that question, you know, I want to know the other part of me, and why, you know, if you're a kid, just why do I look different? So West Africa was very important for my formative identity and acceptance of myself.
1: The next song that you're going to play for us is a unique angle on the world. It's a song in another language that mm-hmm. that I think many people here will not have heard before. So tell me a little bit about the language that you will be singing in.
2: I came to write this song because a friend of mine lost his mother, and I wanted to write. I didn't know how to express my condolences. You know, a card seemed futile. So I thought I would write him a piece of music, and I couldn't find the words in English. And my mum's phrase that she always says to me if I'm struggling with anything is like, take it to the ancestors. And she's like in this really like, she's from Dublin, just really practical way, like, take it to the ancestors. And I'm like, what do you mean, mum? Like, and then I usually do come up with an answer. And so in this case, I asked one of my Sierra Leonean aunties to translate a poem that I wrote in English into Shabro. Shabro is my Sierra Leonean grandfather's native language. And my auntie, we had a really lovely time where I went to visit Sierra Leone, so, and she taught me how to pronounce it properly and everything. And then I went back another time and I showed her the song and she was like, oh, wow, it's really pretty. So again, a very long answer to your question.
1: Beautiful answer. Will you play us the song?
2: Mm-hmm.

Isn't that cool? That is Loa performing the song Cortege from her EP, This Heart. More with Loa when we get back to World Cafe, including the story of writing a song with Hozier that appeared on his debut album and how that inspired Loa to take on music full time. That's coming up on World Cafe.

0: Welcome back to World Cafe. I am Kaleo, and it is Sense of Place Dublin. Let's continue our encore session with Loa from 2019, who at the time had just released an EP called This Heart. Here's Talia Schlanger.
1: So just to add another layer to this, a few years ago, you were a pharmacist.
2: I sometimes, when people say my life back to me, it sounds so ludicrous. yes, I went to college and studied pharmacy and I finished my degree and I worked for a while before I became a musician.
1: So what was your day-to-day like as a pharmacist?
2: Dispensing medication. I actually really like it. I always want... There's a lot of doctors, nurses, teachers in my family, vocational people. And I always loved science in school. And when I had to choose a stream, science or arts, I wanted to do them all. And my parents were like, well, look, you know, you can always do arts later, but science is harder to pick up when you, you know, when you get on in the world. So thought that was sensible advice and I took it. I liked the community pharmacy and serving people and just helping them. You're seeing people in a very vulnerable state and they're sick, and it's a more informal, calmer environment than say a hospital or whatever. So people are really, it's a really warm space and you can actually do a lot for people. And I actually really liked the job, but my heart was crying out for songs. So I did it for a while and then I went to New York and found myself and and came back and went professional.
1: That's a big part of the story. Went to New York and found yourself.
2: Explain.
1: Because the work of being a pharmacist is precise and defined. Yes. And there's a time that that work begins and there's a time that that work ends. And being an artist is very opposite to that, I think, in terms of when the work gets done or how that is. So how did you figure out that you were allowed to do that?
2: It's been a very uncomfortable unraveling process from that. And it's still happening. It's honestly taken me several years to transition to the different mindset, because to do a job like pharmacy or anything precise like that, it's like being in, you know, the cockpit of a plane. It's really important you get micro details correctly, because it's people's lives on the counter, literally. You know, it's not a joke. And I was able to do that and I liked it. But I was trying to kind of squeeze that same precision and time-bound goal setting for myself as an artist in the first couple of years, and it obviously made me depressed. I mean, even saying that sentence sounds depressing, you know. So I really struggled with a lot of creative block in the beginning, and I sort of had a feeling that would happen. So before I even came around to starting to write, I was like, I feel like this might be hard for me to shift mode. I went to New York to see how, you know, real artists do it. And a lot of my favorite artists in other fields as well are from there. Like, I love Patti Smith and I wanted to haunt her path around New York a bit. And I really have done the work needed to learn to relax and switch into, I guess, you know, right brain and allow things to unveil themselves as they will.
1: Yeah, that's a big thing. And if you said, I mean, what you said in the first song that we heard unveiled, if you want to belong, it is said you must dance. Like, that sounds like you've chosen to
2: do the dance.
1: Do the dance.
2: I had to. I mean, like, it got to a point where I had the feeling that I was possibly going to develop an illness or something if I didn't act, because it was such a visceral overwhelm sometimes of that, this, like, physically. And I'm sure anyone in the room who's creative, or anyone anywhere who's creative, knows this feeling, like something's literally trying to get out of you, and if you don't open your mouth and sing it, it will like start eating you from the inside because it needs to live. And it was just a calling. It literally feels like a calling.
1: Yeah. Does it feel good now?
2: Yeah, it's great. It's great.
1: You co-wrote my favorite song on Hozier's debut album. It's Someone New is the song.
2: Yeah.
1: And for the radio, we're just going to play a little bit of it.

0: So that's someone you have a big smile on your face. That, tell me about that co-writing process, and that must have been early days for you of quitting the pharmacy. And
1: yeah, I was still working as a pharmacist then. I had that hook, and Andy or Hosier was working towards his first album at the time, and he was like, can I use that? And I was like, yeah. And it actually kind of triggered me into going, God, maybe I should do songwriting myself. But at the time, the idea of doing it really fully hadn't gripped me. I was like, it was something that I did for joy, and I really hadn't I didn't have this deep rooted thing of like, I'm gonna be a songwriter. I just wrote songs.
0: So we are gonna, I think, hear a premiere of a song from you now on the show. So tell me a little bit about what you're working on now and what we're gonna hear.
1: I realized that, like with the Hosier thing, I love collaborating. So I've done loads of collaborations in the past year and a half, as I started to let myself and follow those instincts. And in the process of doing those, some of which will be out over the next few months, it made it easier to write my solo work, and it made my direction clearer. So the next song is harking back to Unveiled. It's kind of inspired musically by West African blues. And then it's sung in English, and it's, again, it's sort of based on very like spiritual, ethereal subjects. It's called Sweet Nothings.
0: Will you play it for us?
1: I would be more than delighted to.

0: Loa, thank you so much.
1: Thank you so much.
2: Going back to 2019 for that Sense of Place session at Windmill Lane Studios in Dublin, Loa. Huge thanks to Alan Kelly, who recorded the session, and of course, former World Cafe host Talia Schlanger. Loa has a new album out called Materia Medica, and I wanted you to get a sample of one of the songs before we wrap this edition of The Cafe. Check out I Choose Love.

0: Here you go. A taste of Loa's song, I Choose Love. It's from her new album, Materia Medica, that is out now. And that puts the wraps on this edition of The Cafe. 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We make this show from WXPN at the University of Pennsylvania in Philadelphia. I'm Stephen Kaleo. We'll talk to you soon on the next World Cafe.
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0: Dolly Parton was one of a kind. The singer, songwriter, actress, and philanthropist has passed away at the age of 80, and few people shaped country music like Parton. She was born the fourth of 12 children, raised in rural Appalachia with limited means, and music and family played such a deep part of her upbringing. In 2001 conversation, she talked about how music connected her to the past.
3: Even songs like Coat of Many Colors from my childhood. On certain nights when there's like if mama's sick or if there's certain things going on at home and I'm emotional over something else, many nights I'll just cry when I'm singing it. So I just get so into it and it just touches all those places in my soul.
0: Today we're revisiting a special conversation with Dolly Parton where she talks about her remarkable career, including mainstream success.
3: I just really thought, well, why not? You know, the worst that can happen, I can always go home. That's the way I felt when I moved to Nashville, too. I couldn't have been any poorer than I grew up. So I thought, well, it'll happen or it won't. And I can always go home and be a beautician or something.
0: Remembering Dolly Parton. Today, it's a special edition of World Cafe. Hey, it's Kaleo, and when I saw the news, I was so unbelievably sad that I would have to bring this to your speakers. And I think, like a lot of people, we kind of hoped Dolly would live forever. This 2001 conversation is something else, though. It's really special. Talking about her upbringing, her mainstream success, even writing Jolene. It's coming up in a few minutes, but first, here are the Little Willies.